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0: Think I'm in love. It's Eddie Money. I'm Maria Danza, Bob Seger, and Tom Petty before that, and Mike Campbell of the Heartbreakers. Well, first of all, he and the Dirty Knobs announced some new dates in the fall, but he's doing a special concert on September 12th in Atlanta. He's going to play Tom Petty and the Heartbreakers hits backed by the Atlanta Symphony Orchestra. So that sounds like it would be awesome, and if you want to find out where the Dirty Knobs are going to be, just go to thedirtyknobs.com.
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22: Flagstaff weather, strong and gusty winds through the evening will ease a bit overnight. Tonight's skies will remain clear with temperatures falling off to about 50, still very dry. And for tomorrow, sunny skies, windy, high temperatures about 80. The fire danger will remain high. Sunny skies on Monday with a high temperature near 81. Overnight for Cottonwood, it'll be clear. Temperatures will fall off to 66, falling off to 62 in Chino Valley with clear skies overnight.
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0: Eye of the Tiger, that is Survivor. I'm Maria Danza. Let's talk about a giraffe that survived. Were you following the story of Gracie the giraffe? She went missing from a ranch about 2 hours outside of San Antonio. Maybe she was bummed about the Spurs losing to the Knicks. I don't know. But anyway, she got out of this huge game fence. It was a high game fence, and she was missing. So she was gone since the 18th. They just found her on Thursday, and thank goodness she's fine. That's great news. Happy ending. But how do you lose a giraffe? You know, you wouldn't think a giraffe would mesh.
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0: Pearl Jam and Alive. I'm Maria Danza. Thanks for hanging out with us this weekend. And Star Wars returned to the movie theaters this summer with The Mandalorian and Grogu. But its creator, George Lucas, he stepped away from Hollywood after he sold Star Wars to Disney in 2012. But he's making a return to the movies. He has a voice role in the new animated movie Minions and Monsters. Apparently, he's a huge fan of Despicable Me, in particular, The Minions, which, by the way, Minions and Monsters will be out this Wednesday.
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Bob Seger and Turn the Page. I'm Maria Danza, and Billy Idol is getting yet another honor. This is a great year for him. More on that coming up. Here he is with Moni Moni.

0: Top of the World, that's Van Halen. I'm Maria Danza. Before that, we heard Billy Idol, and he and his longtime collaborator Steve Stevens were inducted into Guitar Center's Hollywood Rock Walk. This happened this past Tuesday night. They're in great company, along with Eric Clapton, Aerosmith, John Lennon, Jimi Hendrix, Black Sabbath. And this honor comes right before he gets inducted into the Rock and Roll Hall of Fame in November. And then next up, he's going to launch the next leg of his It's a Nice Day to Tour Again tour in August. 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
23: Flagstaff weather, strong and gusty winds through the evening will ease a bit overnight. Tonight's skies will remain clear with temperatures falling off to about 50, still very dry. And for tomorrow, sunny skies, windy, high temperatures about 80. The fire danger will remain high. Sunny skies on Monday with a high temperature near 81. Overnight for Cottonwood, it'll be clear. Temperatures will fall off to 66, falling off to 62 in Chino Valley with clear skies overnight.
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0: Learning to Fly, it's Pink Floyd. I'm Maria Danza, and if going to the movies is on your list of things to do this weekend, there's a couple that opened yesterday in theaters. Supergirl is out, Jackass, Best and Last, and Couture with Angelina Jolie. I haven't even heard of this one. And you can see if any of these movies are tough enough to take on the toys, but that's what's new nationwide in theaters this weekend.
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10: 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The downtowner answered with 60 feet of its own. The Monte Vista lit up downtown like a beacon. 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

0: Dancing Days. That's Led Zeppelin. I'm Maria Dance. I hope you're having a fantastic weekend. And, well, do you believe if you follow baseball, we're already at the halfway point for this season? It's like flying by. Yep, Thursday was the halfway point. Now, the All-Star Game is coming up fast. It's going to happen July 14th in Philadelphia. So we still have a ways to go, but we're halfway there.
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0: 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I'm Maria Danza, and they're giving fans another way to have fun during their upcoming North American leg of their Power Up Tour. 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
9: Flagstaff weather, strong and gusty winds through the evening will ease a bit overnight. Tonight's skies will remain clear with temperatures falling off to about 50, still very dry. And for tomorrow, sunny skies, windy, high temperatures about 80. The fire danger will remain high. Sunny skies on Monday with a high temperature near 81. Overnight for Cottonwood, it'll be clear. Temperatures will fall off to 66, falling off to 62 in Chino Valley with clear skies overnight.
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0: Tom Petty and You're So Bad. I'm Maria Danza. Thanks for joining us this weekend. And Serena Williams not just playing doubles with her sister at Wimbledon, and that's going to start this coming Thursday or Friday, but she is also now filling the final spot in the Wimbledon ladies singles as a wild card, and that's going to start Monday, June 29th.
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0: You two and one. I'm Maria Danza. Thank you so much for hanging out with us this weekend. And there are rumors that Travis Kelce and Taylor Swift will become one at Madison Square Garden. That's where their ceremony is going to be. Who knows what's true these days? But it won't be the first time somebody got married there. Sly Stone got married at Madison Square Garden in 1974, and a concert was part of the ceremony. Coolest wedding ever, no? And then, you might remember this, in 1982, it was July 1st, 2,075 couples were part of a mass wedding at the Garden. I mean, I had a double wedding myself, but 2,075?
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9: Flagstaff weather, strong and gusty winds through the evening will ease a bit overnight. Tonight's skies will remain clear with temperatures falling off to about 50, still very dry. And for tomorrow, sunny skies, windy, high temperatures about 80. The fire danger will remain high. Sunny skies on Monday with a high temperature near 81. Overnight for Cottonwood, it'll be clear. Temperatures will fall off to 66, falling off to 62 in Chino Valley with clear skies overnight.
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0: Jumpin' Jack Flash. That's the Rolling Stones. I'm Maria Danza. You know how the Beatles are getting not one but four biopics? Thanks to Sam Mendes' project, The Beatles, a four-film cinematic event. Well, they asked Mick Jagger if he was open to having something like that happen for the Stones, and he said, yeah, it interests me. As to which portion of the Stones' career he would like the movie to focus on, he said, I don't know, because it's such a long period. And as for who he would like to play him in a biopic, he said he has no idea yet. So, we'll keep you posted.
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0: You Could Be Mine. That's Guns N' Roses. I'm Maria Danza. Thanks so much for joining us. And former Guns N' Roses manager Doug Goldstein, who worked with them during the years of their superstardom and their excess, you know, just their heyday. He passed away at the age of 65, and they're saying that he was much more than a former Guns N' Roses manager. He was a friendly ear, a supportive voice, and a sensitive man. You don't survive 17 years with Axl Rose by accident. And they say, in many ways, he saved Axl's life because he cared deeply about his friends and family and all Guns N' Roses fans. So that's bummer news. And 65 is not old.
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5: Flagstaff weather, strong and gusty winds through the evening will ease a bit overnight. Tonight's skies will remain clear with temperatures falling off to about 50, still very dry. And for tomorrow, sunny skies, windy, high temperatures about 80. The fire danger will remain high. Sunny skies on Monday with a high temperature near 81. Overnight for Cottonwood, it'll be clear. Temperatures will fall off to 66, falling off to 62 in Chino Valley with clear skies overnight.
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0: Led Zeppelin, Heartbreaker, Livin' Lovin' Maid. I'm Maria Danza, and I can't believe Jimmy Page, he didn't like Livin' Lovin' Maid because he felt it was just kind of like filler. It was too pop for the rest of the album, but hey, everybody else loves it. I know I do. And that's going to do it for me. Thank you so much for listening. Enjoy the rest of your weekend.
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0: It is Tom Petty, so while you're in the shower or putting on makeup, say a silent prayer. Doing so can quickly chase away stress and tension by distracting you from the cause of your anxiety. It also reminds you that you're a good person, which raises your sense of self-worth, which can help a lot, too. So pray away stress, as simple as that. If you're putting makeup on, you're sitting there in the shower or whatever, just say a silent prayer to yourself. Experts say that really changes a lot of things.
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8: Flagstaff weather, strong and gusty winds through the evening will ease a bit overnight. Tonight, skies will remain clear with temperatures falling off to about 50, still very dry. And for tomorrow, sunny skies, windy, high temperatures about 80. The fire danger will remain high. Sunny skies on Monday with a high temperature near 81. Overnight for Cottonwood, it'll be clear. Temperatures will fall off to 66, falling off to 62 in Chino Valley with clear skies overnight.
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0: That is Black Crowes. You're listening to Marty. So is your commute stressing you out? Then open your mouth and sing along to the radio. Singing interrupts the breathing pattern that causes anger and tension. This is a study that was done at the University of Hawaii. So sing along driving. If your commute is boring, then just open your mouth and sing along to your favorite song on the radio, right? It does. It puts a smile on your face, and it's going to make your morning commute a little bit less stressful. So if you're not trying it, give it a try and see.
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0: Pearl Jam and Better Man. Hey, it's Marty. So nice to know we're not the only ones who can't always get our tongues to do what we want them to do. The average American makes between 7 and 22 slips of the tongue each and every day. Yes, you say things that, you know, you didn't really mean to say, but it kind of just slips out type of thing. Yeah, tongue slips. So between 7 and 22 slips of the tongue each and every day. If you think about that, it's quite a bit, slips of the tongue, isn't it?
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8: Flagstaff weather, strong and gusty winds through the evening will ease a bit overnight. Tonight, skies will remain clear with temperatures falling off to about 50, still very dry. And for tomorrow, sunny skies, windy, high temperatures about 80. The fire danger will remain high. Sunny skies on Monday with a high temperature near 81. Overnight for Cottonwood, it'll be clear. Temperatures will fall off to 66, falling off to 62 in Chino Valley with clear skies overnight.
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0: It is Joe Walsh listening to Marty. Medical experts point out that people fixate on their human waste frequently. Yes. But what they should look at is a range that is acceptable. Okay, in general, you should be going at least once every 6 to 48 hours at any given time. And look around 5 to 7 pounds of waste inside of you. It's so gross to think about, but 5 to 7 pounds, that's insane.
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2: 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Oh!

And now, our pledge to you. We will be thoughtful with our song choices. We will play these songs in perpetuity. And we will assume you are always listening. If you agree with these terms, then please turn it up. 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
1: 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Well, never mind. Maybe we'll try that again later. How about we just play another song again?
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2: 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Oh!

Black Sabbath and Paranoid. I'm Jackson Beckham. How you doing? Cheap Trick has once again expanded their North American tour. 5 more dates in September. I'll tell you more next. Here's ZZ Top with Cheap Sunglasses.

0: It's Metallica, The Unforgiven. The band Cheap Trick is all over North America. The All Washed Up Tour, named after the band's 2025 album, will launch August 2nd in Manitoba, wrapping up November 8th in Madison, Wisconsin. New September dates will take the Rockford, Illinois group, Cheap Trick, to New Hampshire, Rhode Island, New Jersey, and Pennsylvania. And the Cheap Trick tour poster also specifies two new shows in August in New Mexico and Arizona.
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0: Eddie Money with a little help from Ronnie Spector. Take me home tonight. Jackson Beckham here. Ladies, you spend hours shopping and agonizing over just the right bathing suit. But they should call them beach clothes instead of bathing suits. 85% of all ladies' bathing suits never even get wet.
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2: 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Oh.

Van Halen, Why Can't This Be Love? I'm Jackson Beckham. Speaking of Van Halen, there's an old story where they had to have no brown M&Ms in their dressing room. Sounds like that's actually going to come true now. We'll tell you why that is just ahead. Here's Deep Purple with Smoke on the Water.

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0: Here's Steve Herman and Bill Bernadoni.
2: 27 words. That's all it is. The Second Amendment to the United States Constitution is 27 words long.
3: A well-regulated militia being necessary to the security of a free state, the right of the people to keep and bear arms shall not be infringed.
2: 27 words, and Americans have been arguing about what they mean for more than 200 years.
3: Not just arguing, going to court, going to Congress, going to state houses, going to the streets.
2: The fight is over guns, but it's also over something bigger: liberty and public safety, individual rights, and democratic government. What the Constitution meant in 1791, and what it can mean in a country the founders could not have imagined.
3: And in the modern era, one of the clearest versions of that fight came in 1994, when Congress debated a federal assault weapons ban.
4: This bill is a good first step toward what I hope will one day be a more comprehensive federal system of gun control legislation. A system that does not prohibit sportsmen from hunting, but does protect our citizens from mayhem in the streets. This bill prohibits military-style assault weapons that spray a large number of rounds in a relatively short period of time. These weapons in large capacity clips have no legitimate civilian use. They are useless to hunters. Five rounds fired into a duck will only make duck soup. They are military weapons designed for use against people.
2: That was Congressman Jerry Nadler on the House floor in 1994. The argument was direct. These are weapons of war, and government has responsibility to draw a line.
3: But the other side of that argument was just as direct, that once government starts drawing those lines, it can too easily cross from crime control into constitutional infringement.
2: Today on America at 250 Due Diligence, we're doing a deep dive on the Second Amendment, what it was designed to do, how the Supreme Court transformed it, and where the legal and the political fight stands now.
3: Three guests, three perspectives, and a question that 27 words were

0: never going to settle on their own.
1: This court has recognized that there are certain pre-existing exceptions that are so well established that you don't really even view them as Second Amendment or First Amendment infringement.
2: Like libel.
1: Like libel, yeah, and I would say like laws barring felons from possessing handguns.
3: Or would you say like protecting yourself against intruders in the home?
1: Well, that gets to the self-defense component, and I don't know that I ever got a chance to fully answer your question on that, Justice Kennedy, which is we would say, notwithstanding the fact that the preamble makes it clear that the preeminent motive was related to ensuring that the militia remained a viable option vis-a-vis the standing army, the operative text is not so limited.
4: The Supreme Court, 2008, Heller versus the District of Columbia, the case that rewrote the legal meaning of the Second Amendment and opened a set of questions that courts are still working through today.
0: Joseph Blocher is professor of law at Duke University and faculty director of Duke's Center for Firearms Law. He is the co-author of The Positive Second Amendment, one of the most widely cited works in the field. Professor Blocher, welcome to America at 250.
5: You have spent a good part of your career studying the Second Amendment, which I think probably, despite its brevity, seems to be the most argued about and misunderstood piece of the Constitution or any of the amendments or the Bill of Rights. Take us back to, you know, the 1790s and the authors of this. What were they actually thinking when they put it down and tried to say it in so few words?
6: Well, thanks so much for having me on, Stephen. Thanks for the question. I think you're right that in terms of ratio of words to political arguments launched, the Second Amendment's got to be right up there in terms of constitutional text is like the most argued about in public, by scholars, by litigants, by judges. It contains multitudes, which makes it really fascinating, which actually sets up maybe the answer to your question there when you ask, what were we thinking about in the founding era when the Second Amendment was ratified? With the caveat that it's hard to know for sure, and of course, even the Constitutional Convention and the people involved with framing had different views. I think it's fair to say that one of the main things on people's minds was the relationship between the state militias and the newly created federal government, including its standing army. And for a long time, the sort of judicially recognized meaning of the Second Amendment was that it was there to protect the state militias from being disarmed, like they were going to serve as a kind of counterweight against this newly created, constituted federal government.
0: One of, if not the most important Supreme Court decisions in recent decades on the Second Amendment was the Heller case back in 2008. Could you explain what that case was and the importance of it?
6: I'd be happy to. So the District of Columbia versus Heller is a Supreme Court decision from 2008, and it's sort of the beginning of the modern Second Amendment as a matter of doctrine. And to oversimplify a little bit, the question before the court was basically, is the Second Amendment about the organized militia, or is it about an individual right to keep and bear arms for private purposes like self-defense? So on the militia-based version, the idea is, we put this amendment in the Constitution to protect the state militias from disarmament. So the only kinds of people who should be raising Second Amendment claims are people who are like militia members, right? Like that's the more limited vision of the right. That is the vision that prevailed in the courts for 200 years. But in District of Columbia versus Heller, the Supreme Court, in a 5-4 majority opinion written by Justice Scalia, endorsed instead the individual right for private purposes view.
4: Where is the legal standing right now regarding AR-15s and AR-style rifles in general?
6: It's a great question. So if you focus on the language of the Second Amendment, you know, the word that people focus on for those cases is arms, right? So the question is, do AR-15s and other similar kinds of semi-automatic rifles, or for that matter, high-capacity magazines and so on, do they qualify as arms under the Second Amendment? And if they do, can they still be regulated, right? Like there's certain kinds of, to look to the Second Amendment's neighbor, there are certain kinds of speech that can still be prohibited, even though they count as speech, right? As far as case outcomes, the vast majority, I believe it's still true to say every federal court, at least, that is considered a challenge to an assault weapons restriction has upheld it.
4: Let's move ahead to 2022 and talk about the Bruin decision. It kind of outline that for folks and talk about the importance of that decision to this conversation today?
6: Sure, and I'll do it by connecting it to Heller. So the Heller case, the law that was at issue there was a citywide prohibition on handguns. And the court in Heller said, you can't do that. That goes too far. But it didn't really say a lot about how courts should evaluate other kinds of gun laws, like, again, like a gun law that prohibits, like federal law prohibits gun possession by undocumented immigrants or people who are under domestic violence restraining orders. Like, how do you evaluate that? So they said, we're not going to figure that methodological question out. We'll let the lower courts take a crack at it. So they did. And the lower courts, lower federal courts kind of coalesced around this sort of two-part framework, which I can talk about. But it basically involved some consideration of what we call means-end scrutiny. Like, does the gun law that's passed, does it pass for a good reason? And does it effectuate that reason? Like, does it help save lives, et cetera? But not everybody liked that test. And some judges, including prominently then Judge Brett Kavanaugh on the D.C. Circuit, said we shouldn't be asking any of these means-ends questions. We should just be looking to history. We should be guided by text, history and tradition and analogies therefrom. And in the Bruin case in 2022, the court majority, a 6-3 majority authored by Clarence Thomas, the justices said, yeah, from now on, if you're evaluating the constitutionality of a gun law, don't ask whether it works or whether it has a good purpose or anything like that. We just want to know, is it consistent with this nation's historical tradition of weapons regulations?
4: Professor Joseph Blocher of Duke Law, a lot to sit with there, especially on Bruin, and what it means to ask a 21st century court to answer 21st century questions by looking backward to the 18th and 19th centuries.
0: Coming up, we move from the doctrine to the statehouse. Virginia just passed one of the most significant state assault weapons bans in the country. The delegate who led that fight is a West Point graduate and combat veteran of Iraq and Afghanistan, and he has some things to say about firing those deadly weapons. That's next.
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0: This is America at 250, Due Diligence. Here's Steve Herman and Bill Bernadoni.
1: Virginia 2026. Governor Abigail Spanberger has signed into law a ban on the future sale and manufacture of assault firearms and high-capacity magazines. People who already own them can keep them, but effective July 1st, the law bars new sales, purchases, transfers, manufacturing, and imports of covered firearms and magazines.
2: The lawsuits came almost immediately. Gun rights groups argue the law violates the Second Amendment and Virginia's own constitutional protections. Supporters say it is a targeted public safety measure that still leaves ordinary gun ownership intact.
1: Delegate Dan Helmer represents Virginia's 10th District in the House of Delegates. He is a West Point graduate and served combat tours in Iraq and Afghanistan. He was the chief patron of the House Companion Bill. Welcome to America at 250. So, Dan, you've been pushing versions of this idea for years, and Governor Youngkin, the previous governor, vetoed the earlier efforts. What's changed in the Commonwealth of Virginia, you know, politically, practically, emotionally, that's made this possible now?
3: Steve, I think one of the things that's given the nature of what you're trying to do here that's really important is talk about what's the same. And the idea of common sense gun violence prevention measures stretches back to the earliest days of our republic and right here in Virginia. In fact, Thomas Jefferson, one of the authors of most of our founding documents, put in place requirements that you couldn't carry a firearm onto the University of Virginia. And so in some ways, many of the things that inspire us to do this work remain the same. He was concerned about it as a public safety issue. He saw such a requirement in a public setting, as UVA is, consistent with the Constitution and the Bill of Rights. And sadly, over the last century, and certainly over the last few decades, the National Rifle Association and other members of the gun lobby have really changed American jurisprudence around the meaning of the Second Amendment in regards to a well-regulated militia, establishing most recently a fairly extreme decision in the Supreme Court in Heller that made it much harder to put in place these measures and now has gone even further. But we have found that even within this new landscape, you are able to craft significant gun violence prevention measures demanded to by Americans and Virginians who find it difficult to fathom that in America, a developed country, our children and our teenagers are more likely to be killed by bullets than any other means.
2: So let's define the law clearly for listeners. What exactly does it ban? What does it not ban? And what happens to people who already lawfully own these firearms?
3: So in the last part, those who lawfully own those firearms can continue to own them. They can sell them to a licensed firearm dealer. The same is true of the magazines, though we use the assault weapons ban as a broad term, but in addition to being a ban on assault weapons, it's a ban on magazines over 15 rounds. And the bill goes on to define the characteristics of the firearm, which includes a firearm, for instance, with a fixed magazine, more than 15 rounds, of which those aren't that common, but also of certain features, any one of a certain number of features. For instance, a pistol grip on a rifle would be a characteristic of an assault weapon, and those things that have those characteristics as defined in the bill would therefore no longer be allowed except in certain instances in Virginia.
2: So someone comes to you who isn't ideological about guns. They're worried about safety, but also they're someone who's skeptical of government overreach. How do you explain what this debate is actually about?
3: This gun debate is really about the parameters under which we want to promote public safety. And if you are okay with the idea that in Virginia, as in the country, the number one killer of children and teens is bullets, then you might accept the status quo that doesn't have significant government intervention on the types of weapons, where they are stored, and the liability for those weapons. And if not, then you believe, like the vast majority of Virginians, that we need to take actions that promote responsible gun ownership. And this comes from someone myself who is a gun owner who has faced death threats, who believes in the ability and the need to be able to protect myself and my family, and at the same time believes that weapons similar to those I carried in Iraq and Afghanistan don't have a lawful purpose for use in the Commonwealth of Virginia and, frankly, in the country.
2: How does your military experience, having served, as you said, in both Iraq and Afghanistan, shape the way that you think about this, about civilian access to firearms that modeled on military-style weapons?
3: Well, I think the first piece is there is a huge amount of misinformation that goes out there. And so, for instance, if you go onto social media and you look at this, people will say, well, these weapons aren't similar to what you carried in Iraq and Afghanistan. In fact, what you carried there was automatic. And the reality is that when you are carrying one of these rifles and you're using them, the principal way in which you're trained to operate them and which you do operate them in combat zones is as semi-automatic firearms. And many of them, although sometimes it changes depending on the model, do have the ability to maneuver them into a burst mode, which can fire three rounds. Some of them in the military shifted back more to a fully automatic mode at times, but that is not the principal manner in which you place sustained fire on an enemy. And when I think about what one is trained to do with these things, it is literally to place sustained fire on an enemy to kill them in a combat zone. And I just simply do not believe that our schools, that our children, that our communities ought to be treated or require the same weaponry that one uses in a combat zone. And when I talk to Virginians, whether they've served in the military or not, from most, the vast majority, I hear a similar opinion.
2: One of the bigger conversations that we've been having within this episode is the Supreme Court's Second Amendment test now putting a lot of weight on history and tradition. What's a historical argument that a modern assault weapons ban is consistent with the Second Amendment?
3: I mean, I've already given one, and I'll let it be for the lawyers to argue that test. But the reality is that regulations on the carry, the purchase, and the use of certain types of weapons, particularly military weapons, date back to the earliest days of the Republic. And anybody who would argue otherwise is arguing in the eaches as opposed to the general truth of our history, which is that gun control and specifically measures around weapons that are military in nature dates back to the earliest days of the United States and even before that in common.
2: Delegate Dan Helmer of Virginia, combat veteran and state legislator who spent 7 years on this legislation.
1: When we come back, a constitutional attorney who has argued Second Amendment cases before the United States Supreme Court. He believes the law Delegate Helmer just helped pass is unconstitutional and says he has the doctrine to back it up. Stephen Hallbrook is next.
0: More of America at 250. Due diligence after this.
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0: Real questions. Serious debate. This is America at 250. Due diligence.
1: One of the central questions after Heller is not just whether there is an individual right. Heller says there is. The harder question is what weapons that right actually covers.
2: That question matters directly to the AR-15 and to laws like Virginia's. Are semi-automatic rifles commonly owned firearms protected by the Second Amendment, or can states treat them as unusually dangerous weapons outside the core of that right?
3: But that opinion also did use the militia prologue to say it's only the kind of weapons that would have been useful in the militia and that are commonly held today. Is there any federal exclusion of weapons that applies to weapons that are commonly held today? I don't know what you're worried about. Machine guns? What else? Armored bullets? What else?
1: That was Justice Antonin Scalia during the 2008 Supreme Court arguments in District of Columbia versus Heller, pressing the government on which weapons could still be restricted under the Second Amendment. And that common use question is at the center of Stephen Holbrook's argument. Congress drew a line around machine guns in 1934 and left semi-automatic firearms alone. Holbrook argues that AR-15, the most popular rifle in America, falls on the protected side of the line.
2: Stephen Holbrook is a constitutional attorney who has argued Second Amendment cases before the U.S. Supreme Court, including Prince v. United States, which struck down portions of the Brady Bill, the federal legislation that created a national system for quickly verifying the backgrounds of individuals seeking to purchase handguns. Holbrook is the author of America's Rifle, the case for the AR-15. Stephen, welcome to America at 250.
1: So let's start out with Virginia's ban. Lawsuits were filed the same day it was signed. Let us know your thoughts on the Virginia ban overall.
4: Well, I think the Virginia ban on what the legislature called assault firearms violates the Second Amendment. The firearms that are banned are mostly rifles, and they're in common use by law-abiding people for lawful purposes. In District of Columbia versus Heller, the Supreme Court held that that's the type of firearms that are protected. Now, in the D.C. case, you had the fact that most crimes with firearms are committed by handguns. Nonetheless, the court held that handguns are protected by the Constitution under the common use test. And here in Virginia, we have this ban on the sale or purchase of these firearms. And the AR-15 is the typical rifle that's banned. And it's the most popular rifle in America. It's an ordinary semi-automatic rifle. It has certain features. And the reason for banning that rifle is because it has, for example, a shoulder stock that you can adjust to fit your size. I mean, ridiculous features of that type. So I think there's little question. If and when the Supreme Court takes a case of this type, I think it's going to rule that the types of guns that are banned are protected by the Second Amendment. Justice Kavanaugh, at the end of last term, made a statement that he expected the Supreme Court in the next term or two to take on one of these cases. And so we look forward to that.
2: What about the argument that gets made by many people that the founding fathers could never have envisioned weapons like the AR-15 and the AK-47?
4: Well, it'd be hard to envision that we would have computers like we're allowing you and me to speak like we're doing right now and hear each other and see each other. The general concepts that the Bill of Rights protects are embedded in the use of the words arms or press or assembly or religion. And those are the things that are protected. And that argument is foreclosed at any rate by the Heller decision by the Supreme Court, where the court said that modern weapons that are in common use by law-abiding people for lawful purposes are protected. And the fact that the technology has changed quite a bit does not mean that they're no longer protected.
1: Within that Heller decision, though, didn't Justice Scalia say dangerous and unusual weapons aren't protected, if I'm not mistaken?
4: Yeah, absolutely. That carried over from the English common law that a person could be subjected to the criminal justice system, basically, for carrying dangerous and unusual weapons that would cause alarm to the people. And the fact that for going on almost 100 years, the line has been drawn between fully automatic and semi-automatic weapons. The National Firearms Act of 1934 highly restricted machine guns, but semi-automatic firearms, rifles, pistols, and shotguns have been commonly used by law-abiding people for basically since the end of the 1800s. And it's been only recently, since 1989, California enacted the first ban on these types of, as I say, primarily rifles. There was no magazine ban until New Jersey's in 1990. So these are not longstanding regulations. I mean, if we want to jump to New York State Rifle and Pistol Association versus Bruin, the Supreme Court said that we first look at the text, and if the activity is protected by the text, as these issues are that we're talking about, the right to keep and bear arms, obviously an AR-15 is an arm, then the burden shifts to the government to justify based on historical analogs that at the founding, the founders would have been amenable and did pass restrictions on the types of arms that a modern restriction might seek to impose. So, for example, if you went armed in a manner to terrify others, that could be a crime. So most recently in the Rahimi case, the Supreme Court said that you could disarm a person who's there's a judicial determination the person is a physical threat to a domestic partner, for example. So there's analogies for this, but in terms of banning common firearms, it's just not there historically. So that's why I say that both the Heller and Bruin decisions, the Virginia legislation would violate the Second Amendment as construed in those decisions.
1: Sticking with the Heller decision and that Scalia comment within that decision as well, just for one more question, the Fourth Circuit called assault weapons military-style weapons designed for sustained combat operations. So taking Scalia's comment and that Fourth Circuit opinion, how do you answer that? Or how would you answer that?
4: Well, the Fourth Circuit opinion is so contrary to facts that it's almost laughable. There's not a single military force in the world that issues semi-automatic rifles as its standard military firearm. Universally, the types of long guns that are issued to the militaries are like our M4 or our M16. They have fully automatic features. So where does it come from that these are military style or military weapons when no military in the world uses them? And as far as features, so let's take again the adjustable shoulder stock. Are you trying to tell me that's a military feature when you buy a rifle? It's like having a belt. You know, you've got different holes in the belt. You can adjust it to your size. And that's all that feature is. And yet that feature makes this rifle banned in Virginia and in the small number of states that have these bans.
5: 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Due diligence after this.
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0: This is America at 250, Due Diligence. Here's Steve Herman and Bill Bernadone.
1: And welcome back to America at 250 Due Diligence. I'm Bill Bernadone alongside Steve Herman, and we're back with Stephen Holbrook.
2: You wrote a book back in 2022 called America's Rifle, The Case for the AR-15. Why does that weapon, in your estimation, need such a strong constitutional defense?
3: Well, once again, reverting back to the Heller test, it's in common use more than any other type of rifle. There's a lot more of those than there's F-150 Ford trucks, which is the most popular truck nationwide. And if anything meets the common use test, it's that rifle. And if you think about the fact also, the Second Amendment protects law-abiding people and the arms that they choose to acquire. So you don't look at from the point of view of, okay, there's a small number of criminal incidents with this type of rifle. You look at it from the point of view of the law-abiding people. That's what Heller did, and that's what the other Supreme Court cases have done. You don't diminish rights or downgrade them based on criminal misuse. You look at what law-abiding citizens prefer, and overwhelmingly, the AR-15 and that type of rifle is the one that's, by any all margins, it's the most popular in the U.S. And look, they're accurate. They're used for self-defense. They're used for sporting purposes, for target shooting, for hunting.
1: So someone comes to you who isn't ideological about guns. They're worried about safety, but also they're someone who's skeptical of government overreach. How do you explain what this debate is actually about?
3: It's about an attempted solution at a real problem. We have a problem with crime in this country. And where does this panacea come from that you focus on what law-abiding citizens prefer? What we need to do in terms of criminal violence is incarcerate criminals. We don't ban the police. We don't or defund the police. We don't have no bail for violent criminals. If you look at one thing after another, that the same ideologues who want to ban and criminalize the possession of what law-abiding citizens prefer for arms, it seems like they're the criminal's best friend.
2: How big of a deal is it that the Trump Justice Department has filed what's called an amicus brief, where they're submitting documents to the court with information essentially in support of the argument against the Illinois assault weapons ban, which is the very first time that the Department of Justice has ever taken that position? How big of a deal is that?
3: I think it's a big deal in the following sense. To get the government to admit that any restriction of any kind is somehow unconstitutional, that's a step forward. And in past administrations, Merrick Garland was the attorney general in the Biden administration, and of course they promoted bans on firearms and tried to restrict the right to keep and bear arms. And so I think it's an important step forward that the government, even though the federal government itself in the 90s had a so-called assault weapon ban, that at this point in history, the government's willing to admit that a ban of that type is unconstitutional. So I think it's significant for the reason that it puts the government on the side of the Second Amendment. The government did that during Reconstruction. The Attorney General promoted Second Amendment rights for freed slaves. And then the Jim Crow era came, and that was no longer to be. But I think it's important that the Civil Rights Division of DOJ is taking the step forward.
2: What are your thoughts on these red flag laws, constitutional or not?
3: I think it's a definitional problem. First of all, every state has always had laws that if you're considered a threat to your life or another person's life, you could be involuntarily committed to a mental institution. And that's the way, the traditional way of dealing with that. We don't want people killing themselves. We don't want people killing others. So they have to be institutionalized pending getting their mental health back. But with the premise of the red flag law is not to do anything about the person, but just to take the guns away. I think some of them are more extreme than others. There's some that don't have much due process at all. There's other ones that have a good bit of due process. But I think the focus is on the wrong place. You could have the fact that they seize somebody's gun. It's if that husband, for example, is a threat to the ex-spouse or whatever the relationship is, just taking the guns away that you can find is not going to solve the problem.
2: Wrapping things up, I'd like to ask about background checks in states where there are not the background checks that some would say there should be.
3: Well, up until 1993, the Brady Act passed, there were local background checks mandated by the federal government. Those were invalidated by the Supreme Court in the Prince versus U.S. case, which I argued, by the way, in the Supreme Court, because those were impositions on the states to do federal work. But once the instant background check system came into being, all persons who purchase a firearm from a federally licensed firearm dealer has to undergo a background check to ensure they don't have a felony conviction, they don't have mental commitments, and the other things that make firearm receipt and possession illegal under federal law. State law is also considered in the background check. So those are that's a national requirement. Most states don't have a background check for just a private-to-private transfer, so that if a grandmother's husband dies and wants to sell the gun in the attic to some other person or just give it to a grandchild, there's no background check required. And then the question becomes, do you want to incarcerate that grandmother for for selling a gun without a background check? And the answer is no. By and large, this kind of private-to-private transfer is not something that we want to criminalize. We do criminalize straw sales of firearms, where one person goes and pretends to buy a gun for him or herself, and because their felony friend cannot pass the background check, that's a felony right now, and it should be. So I think we have to reach some compromises. There's not going to be a perfect law.
1: Three guests, and if you came in with a fixed view on this, we hope it got at least a little more complicated.
2: Professor Blocher took us into the text and the history, what the founders were actually debating, and how two centuries of legal interpretation got upended in a single Supreme Court decision.
1: Delegate Helmer brought us to the present and to the personal, a man who spent 7 years trying to move a legislature and who now has. He makes a case that regulation and the Second Amendment are not in contradiction, that the founders themselves drew lines, and that drawing lines is not the same thing as abolishing rights.
2: And Stephen Hallberg made the opposing case with equal conviction, that the AR-15 is the most popular rifle in America, that the line Congress drew in 1934 was at fully automatic, not semi-automatic, and it has held for 90 years for a reason, and that laws targeting commonly owned firearms aren't a solution to violence, they're a substitute for one.
1: Here is what all three agree on. The right to keep and bear arms is real. The government's interest in public safety is real. And the question of where one ends and the other begins is not settled. Not by Heller, not by Bruin, not by any legislature that has taken it up.
2: 27 words, 230 plus years, and the argument persists.
1: This has been America at 250 Due Diligence. I'm Bill Bernadoni.
2: And I'm Steve Herman.
1: We want to thank our guests, Professor Joseph Blocher, Stephen Hallbrook, and Virginia Delegate Dan Helmer. 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
2: Executive producers of America at 250 Due Diligence are Steve Herman and Bill Bernadoni. 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
1: Portions of this program are recorded at WUMS Radio in Oxford, Mississippi. For Steve Herman, I'm Bill Bernadoni. Thank you for listening, and we'll see you again next time as we continue discussing the ideas and principles that shape America at 250.
4: Buying a home? Here's a number government bureaucrats don't like to talk about. Regulations now add $132,000 to the cost of the average new home. That's nearly 30%, and it impacts the entire housing market. Don't forget what property tax is based on. Almost a third of new home construction costs is blown on permits, zoning restrictions, impact fees, environmental reviews, landscaping mandates, and nonsensical bureaucratic delays. Endless layers of government requirements drive up land prices, delay construction, and make housing less affordable for hardworking families. Is there any wonder why fewer young people are settling down to raise a family? Thanks, local, state, and federal government bureaucrats. If we truly want affordable housing, we better start asking why government has become one of the most expensive parts of building a home. 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

0: John Mellencamp crumbling down. It's summer, and one of the best things about this time of year in America, music festivals. Let me list them. Bonnaroo, Lollapalooza, Pitchfork, Mopop, Sasquatch, Governor's Ball, Panorama, Firefly, Boston Calling. 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

0: 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Jackson Beckham here. Ah, summer, what a great time of the year. 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

hauling all over northern Arizona, from Flagstaff to Prescott, Chino Valley to Winslow. 24 hours a day, we are 96.7 The Wolf, with Bob and Tom in the morning, and the best of rock all day. The

0: Stevie Ray Vaughan, The Sky is Crying, and if you need something to stream, I got a couple of shows for you. Now, this is a good movie. My wife will agree with me that the movie Voicemails for Isabel on Netflix, good watch. And also on Netflix, great series, Harlan Coben series. Can never go wrong with Harlan Coben. I Will Find You. Both those shows again on Netflix, Voicemails for Isabel and I Will Find You. 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
9: In 1934, the federal government built an underpass beneath the Santa Fe Railroad tracks in Flagstaff and moved Route 66 from the south side of town to the north. Overnight, every motel south of the tracks lost their drive-by traffic. They didn't give up. 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The Motel de Beau threw up an 80-foot neon tower. The downtowner answered with 60 feet of its own. The Monte Vista lit up downtown like a beacon. They were fighting for survival, one passing headlight at a time. Here's the thing. Three of those original signs are still standing. The DeBow is even working on getting every letter lit again in time for the centennial. Walk our tour, and you'll see them up close. You'll see the exact corner where the road shifted, and you'll understand why Flagstaff still glows the way it does.
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9: Unless you've been under a rock, you know that World Cup soccer is going on. The USA hanging in there, although they lost to Turkey. 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They play Bosnia coming up Wednesday. Now here's the boss, born to run.

0: Stone in Love with Journey here with Jack. Did you see that Jimmy Kimmel, late night talk show host, going to take a sabbatical? Jimmy's going to take a couple months off, going to get people to fill in for him, including longtime comedian Rosie O'Donnell.
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0: Just what I needed the cars here with Jack Kelly. Well, 4th of July is almost upon us. And I'm sure you'll probably have some hot dogs, right? This is the hotdog.org. Americans eat an estimated 7 billion hot dogs during the summer. And Joey Chestnut eats a lot of those. And you might need a little extra mustard because if you figure it all out, that averages out to 21 hot dogs per person.
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0: That is 38 special from Jacksonville, where one time I worked at 96.9 The Eagle. Caught up in you. Here with Jack Kelly, if you're thinking about hitting the theater for a movie, Toy Story 5 is number one by a mile. Number two is Disclosure Day. The number three movie is Obsession. Number four, Backrooms. And Scary Movie is number five. 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
0: The USA soccer team, even though they got beat by Turkey this week, they're still in it. Taking on Bosnia coming up this Wednesday, July 1st. Here with Jack Kelly, not Tom Petty, and Refugee.

0: Inner Sandman, Metallica. Here with Jack a little while ago, I told you about the hot movies in theaters everywhere. When you go to the theater, do you want a healthier snack? No, I want hot buttered popcorn. But hey, if you want a healthy snack. Nutritionists say these are the most healthiest things you can buy at a movie theater. Twizzlers or gummy bears. And if you can't watch a flick without chocolate, they say Junior Mints are the most waistline-friendly option.
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0: That is you, too. I still haven't found what I'm looking for, unless you're Daryl Hall of Hall & Oates. He found a new kidney. Congratulations, Daryl. He was on Instagram, said he's doing well. And speaking of new kidneys, I used to work for CBS in Philadelphia, and one of my colleagues, Glenn Kalina, longtime radio guy in Philly, is looking for a new kidney. So if you can help him with that, with anything, you can always reach out to Glenn Kalina. 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

Feels like the first time, Foreigner. You're hungry? You're trying to make a decision between a Jersey Mike sub or Chick-fil-A? Who do you choose? We'll talk about that coming. Now I'm hungry. And I'm thirsty. Here's George. I drink alone.

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5: 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Yes, we are. Ram Jam Black Betty.

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5: It's World Cup soccer. USA got beat this week, but they're still in it. They lost to Turkey. Now they'll play Bosnia coming up Wednesday, this Wednesday, July 1st. Now Supertramp with Jack and take the long way home.

0: Even now, Bob Seger, and here's some music news you may have missed. Eric Clapton and ZZ Top's Billy F. Gibbons. Some of the artists set to perform at a concert celebrating blues legend Buddy Guy's 90th birthday. Buddy's Got Blues, a 90th birthday concert celebration happening October 1st at New York's Radio City Music Hall.
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1: Ozzy Osbourne, No More Tears. Here with Jack Kelly's Summertime. You're going to the beach or to the lake. And they did a survey with women. And what do women absolutely hate at the beach? Smokers are the thing that women just dislike. Followed by screaming kids, people in unflattering suits. And speaking of unflattering suits, you should know this. 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

0: You've got another thing coming. Judas Priest, Santana, and the Stones. Before that, I'm Maria Danza, and the Stones shared another song from their album Foreign Tongues, their fourth song now. They recently released single Jealous Lover, which features Steve Winwood on organ, and now they just released another one called Divine Intervention, which also features Steve Winwood on piano and organ, as well as The Cure's Robert Smith on guitar. And the album itself, Foreign Tongues, is coming out on July 10th. Progressive Insurance. 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

0: What you need, that's in excess. I'm Maria Danz. And according to 100-year-old Mel Brooks, that's right, today's his birthday. He made it to 100. He said the key to happiness and a long life, he said, I think laughing keeps you healthy and happy. And if somebody knows anything about laughing, it's Mel Brooks. Writer, producer, director, comedian, EGOT winner, you name it, he has done it. So happy birthday to the legend that is Mel Brooks.
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0: Eddie Money and Shake It. I'm Maria Danza. Thank you so much for hanging out with us on this Sunday. And I don't know if you heard the rumors about Travis Kelce and Taylor Swift. Well, the rumor is that they may be having their wedding at Madison Square Garden. Just them and a few million of their closest friends, right? But anyway, it wouldn't be the first time a celebrity got married there. Sly Stone got married there in 1974, and a concert was part of the ceremony, a Sly and the Family Stone concert. Best wedding ever, right? And then in 1982, you might remember this, July 1st, 2,075 couples were part of a mass wedding. I mean, I had a double wedding, and I thought I was sharing the spotlight with that.
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A little ditty about Jack and Diane. That's John Mellencamp. I'm Maria Danz. And it looks like George Lucas is making a return to Hollywood. More on that coming up. Right now, we're riding the storm out with REO Speedwagon.

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0: Lay it down. That's Rhett. Hi, I'm Maria Danza, and Star Wars returned to the theaters this summer with The Mandalorian and Grogu, but George Lucas, he stepped away from Hollywood after he sold Star Wars to Disney in 2012, but now he's making a return to the movies. He has a voice role in Minions and Monsters. Apparently, he's a huge Despicable Me and Minions fan, especially the Minions, and he can't wait to do more movies, and the new Minions and Monsters movie will be in theaters this Wednesday. 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

0: spirits in the material world. That's the police. I'm Maria Danz. And do you believe the Major League Baseball season is half over? As of this past Thursday, it was halfway done. And, you know, it's not that great of a season. Is it just me? But anyway, the All-Star Game is happening July 14th in Philadelphia. So, you know, there's still a lot to go, but we're halfway there.
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0: Smells Like Teen Spirit, that's Nirvana. I'm Maria Dance, and I was reading a story about Kurt Cobain and how he felt that In Utero was his favorite album. I believe that Dave Grohl and the gang, they thought so too, because they felt like that was the sound they always felt Nirvana should have. So they finally got it right with that album.
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0: 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I guess you're just what I need, what I need. We've got a jet. 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

0: November Rain, that's Guns N' Roses. I'm Maria Danz, and they got some bad news. 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

Howling all over northern Arizona, from Flagstaff to Prescott, Chino Valley to Winslow, 24 hours a day, we are 96.7 The Wolf, with Bob and Tom in the morning and the best rock all day. Hello.

0: Pink Floyd and Comfortably Numb. I'm Maria Danz, and Roger Waters released a new interpretation of that song. It's called Comfortably Numb Reimagined, and he collaborated with Palestinian artist Mona Miari, and it features new verses in both English and Arabic, so you can check that out now.
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5: 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He really wanted us to be taken care of if something happened to him. 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

0: Should I stay or should I go? That's The Clash. I'm Maria Danza, and he did it. The 2,000-year-old man is now 100 years old. Mel Brooks celebrating his 100th birthday today. And they asked him about his advice for living a long, happy life. And he said, basically, laughter. And if anybody knows anything about laughter, it's the legendary Mel Brooks.
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0: Ozzy Osbourne flying high again. I'm Maria Dance on your Sunday. And anytime somebody can pay tribute to Ozzy, they do. And the Ozzy Osbourne exhibit in Birmingham, England is getting a new piece of Ozzy memorabilia. The Birmingham Museum and Art Gallery just announced that Ozzy's black gothic style throne is going to be part of the Ozzy Osbourne Working Class Hero exhibit. And that is going to start on July 1st. So if you plan on heading to Birmingham, you can, well, pay lots of tributes to Ozzy, actually.
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0: Van Halen in Run Around. I'm Maria Danza. Thank you so much for joining us. And you know, 4th of July is this Saturday, right? 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And that's going to do it for me. Thank you so much for listening. Appreciate you. Enjoy the rest of your weekend. And of course, have a great week.
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4: 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All right, are you ready? Because this week we're going to count down my favorite cancer artists. You know, cancer artists meaning the astrological sign, okay? June 21st through July 22nd. You know, there's that cusp thing. Some people are on the cusp, you know, some like, you know, on the cusp of Leo on one end and you're on the cusp of Gemini on the other end. And, you know, it's a tough one because I know a cancer, I mean, he's listed as a Leo, but he says he's a cancer, okay? A good friend of mine, okay? I'm not going to say who yet because I got all kinds of people in here. But anyway, the bottom line is cancers. The Top Rock Countdown, some of the most talented people. Wait till you see this list. It's going to blow your mind. Don't go away. When we come back, you're going to really get me. I really got me. Wait a minute. Oh, you really got me. Yeah, uh-huh.
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Ray Davies, 621-44. You really got me. You know, he wrote that song. He wrote it for Van Halen, right? Didn't he? Oh, no. No, they think they wrote it. Yeah. Diamond thinks he wrote it. I guarantee you. Diamond thinks, yeah, man, I wrote that song. Hey, man, whoa, wow. Yeah, Joey Kramer, the dude looks like a lady from Aerosmith. Joey Kramer, drummer time.

0: Now, on my list, the Red Rocker Sammy Hagar here, we're talking about cancers. Now, on my list, it says Mick Fleetwood is a cancer. He's not. I'm telling you, Mick Fleetwood is not a cancer. Jamie, help me out. Look him up. Mick Fleetwood. I'm telling you, he's a Taurus. I did Rock and Roll Road Trip with Mick. He's a dear buddy. I was hanging out with him. He's a friggin' Taurus, a bullheaded, you know, he's like Taurus. He's like hangs on. He's the guy that says, I'm the mate that never gave up in the band. I said, Mick, are you the leader of this band? He said, no, I'm the one that never gave up. That is so Taurus. A cancer would give up in a second. Oh, man, they just roll over on you quick.
1: Yeah, it's saying the same data online at Wikipedia, but maybe they're wrong.
0: They're wrong. Okay, but Christine McVie, 7-12-43. Now, she's a cancer, okay? So we're going to play World Turning, my favorite Fleetwood Mac song. If I have one, I got a million.